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3: Who to sign with the Lakers? Who offered him more money?
4: Well, I don't remember what the Lakers offered him, but if you remember, I think the Warriors offered him 2 years and $48 million, so 24 a year.
5: That was as an extension, if I recall correctly.
4: Correct. Because, yes. I mean, I don't, yeah. You know, maybe not at the very end, but he had that option. He turned that down. And then the Mavericks signed him for three of 50.
5: Yeah. Three for like 51. And look, this deal with the Heat is, it works out to two for about 11 and a half.
4: Let's go over the money in a second, but, just to finish your thought about how this didn't work out the way the Mavericks or Clay thought so.
5: Again, he was coming in to hopefully be the final piece on a team that was arguably, or they felt, a shooter away from being able to give the Celtics a real series in the finals. And then the most inexplicable trade in NBA history changed everything.
4: Yeah, he shot 39% the last 2 years in Dallas.
5: Yeah, and you know, he's just at this point in his career, he's a shooting specialist. He used to be an amazing, like, Hall of Fame two-way wing. He used to be one of the best wing defenders in the league, as well as one of the best shooters in NBA history. And a guy who could do a little bit off the dribble and, you know, whatever. He can't do anything off the dribble anymore. You know, you got to protect him defensively now, and instead of being a guy who you can put on the other team's best perimeter scorer. But the Heat are as desperate for shooting as Enes Kanter is for attention.
4: Oh no!
5: And so, like Clay on a, you know, relatively low cost deal does make sense for Miami, because he can still catch and shoot. He's still got a quick release. He's still a guy who you're sure not going to leave him alone out on the wing or in the corner.
4: Yeah. So last year he made the transition to being a bench player. That was a, that was a bit of a clunky thing that had to happen. So not only was he not playing with Luka, he was no longer starting, which needed to happen in his career.
5: It did. And honestly, I thought it might be an issue. He handled it like a total pro. Like Clay, he was a total pro in Dallas. Now, could he get a little moody or whatever, depending on the shots you're falling or not? Sure. He didn't gripe, didn't moan about coming off the bench. He understood it was a rebuild. He kind of poured himself into trying to be like a good vet for Cooper Flagg. Nobody in Dallas can complain about the way Clay conducted himself, that's for sure.
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9: 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One, two, three!
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0: So McMahon, this was a real negotiation, and we know it was a negotiation because of how much money Clay gave up.
1: Yeah, I mean, I believe Mike Scotto was the first to report. He gave up $9.8 million. And look, a typical buyout in the NBA is the guy gives up what he's getting, right? He gave up significantly more than he's getting from
0: also,
1: Miami.
0: Also, 9.8, I don't know for sure.
1: I can tell you.
0: Go ahead.
1: Go on. What are you
0: going to say? Well, the number 9.8.
1: So, this is according to Bobby Marks' numbers. That gets the Mavericks to where they are $12.1 million under the tax. Now, why is that number important? They have their non-taxpayer mid-level, which is, you know, 12.04. So basically, instead of having Clay's $17.5 million as an expiring, they save a bunch of they get out of the tax, and they basically have opened up to where their mid-level exception, their full mid, or I'm sorry, the non-taxpayer mid-level exception can function as a trade exception.
0: Right, because your mid-level exception, just to be clear, for years it was just something you could use to sign a player or multiple players. You could break it up into pieces. In the current CBA, you can now use it as a trade exception. You can now use that mid-level as to take in players. And that was clearly the threshold, because my point is 9.8 million isn't just, it's kind of a random number. How much did he give up? 5 million. How much did he give up? 7 million. The Mavericks clearly wanted that $9.8 million number. That was that because it enables them to have that full mid-level to use.
1: Right. And for the Mavericks to buy him out, they had to benefit from it. It had to help exactly. them as they're trying to put together.
0: Right. And it's not just about saving the money. I mean, certainly anybody will take free $10 million savings, but there was specifically something the Mavericks were holding the line on, and it was to get to that number. Okay, that's number one.
1: And so for Clay, it also is worth $4+ million to basically put himself in a position where he felt like he had
0: to. Let's take the full 360-degree view of it. So the Heat signed him to a 2-year deal worth about $11.5 million. The first year of this deal is $5.6 million, I believe. And so the thing about it is, like, if he were going from another team, like, let's say the Lakers to the Heat, you could say, well, there's no state income tax in Florida. And, you know, it's actually admitted. In this case, it's a straight $4 million give up because there's no state income tax in Texas. So Clay really wanted to get out of it. And the reason that the Heat did something somewhat interesting. So after they acquired Giannis Antetokounmpo, they were sitting there with Andrew Wiggins on a player option. And one of the things that I and a lot of other people thought that they would do is that they would get Wiggins to bypass that player option and negotiate a brand new multi-year contract that took his salary down in the first year of the deal to enable them some more maneuvering. His salary this year is $28 million. So it was like, well, he could opt out of that and they could negotiate downward. The Heat did something pretty interesting. And it just shows you that they're pretty, they're pretty savvy, the Heat.
1: The front office knows what it's doing.
0: Right. So they, I take that back. His salary this year is $30 million. It was $28 last year. It's $30 million this year. So the Heat told Wiggins, go ahead and pick up that contract option. And he did for $30 million. And then they gave him a new 2-year extension on top of that for $34 million. So what that means is that Wiggins' contract is going to fall way down after this year. In fact, let me get the exact numbers, what it's going to be.
1: 16.15 and 17.32.
0: So his contract goes in half, basically, year over year. Why would they do that, McMahon? I think it's because if the Heat had more room under the apron, then they would have to be moved into bidding wars with players. If they only have a certain amount of money, they only have a certain amount of money. Like, listen, you want to come play in Miami? We've only got $5 million to give you. That's what we have. we're not trying to negotiate. So, and look, it works. Klay Thompson wanted to be in Miami. He liked the idea of playing on that team and the role that they had. And to do it, he was willing to take a haircut.
1: Listen, Clay wants to get good looks at threes in high volume on a team that has a chance to contend. That's when he left Golden State. That's exactly what he was looking for. That's why he came to Dallas.
0: And if the team and if the place is in a place where there's nice boating options, that wouldn't be
1: even better. And the, right. Yeah, and that's obviously the other part of the equation here is, listen, there are certain franchises that in these kind of situations, they're always going to be attractive. And at the top of that list is that the Lakers and the Heat.
0: Well, look, I'm just going to say this, that Andrew Wiggins and Klay Thompson at one point were under contract for like $48 million combined this year. Okay. Now, granted, next year is a player option on Klay. I have no idea what will happen, but the Heat have now got them into a situation where they've got them this year for $35 million. So they've already maneuvered nicely there. And then next year, Wiggins and Thompson are potentially under contract for $22 million. I am. And so when you've got Giannis Antetokounmpo and Bam Adebayo combining to earn like $110 million next year, maybe it's even more than that. The way that you, and this is reality for all teams. You've got to find ways on the margins. And this is the Heat trying to work on the margins.
1: And they've added two legitimate high volume 3-point shooters this summer.
0: Exactly. By the way,
1: Hardaway and Thompson.
0: And they got Hardaway for $6 million. So look at this. When after the Giannis trade happened, people were saying they've got to get shooting. They've got to get shooting. Well, Klay made 202 threes last year. Klay played 69 games last year. He made 202 3-pointers. Tim Hardaway played 80 games last year, made 224 3-pointers. I have no idea how many games they're going to play this season. They're both in their 30s. I have no idea how many threes they're going to hit. But these two guys combined hit 227 3-pointers last year, 226 3-pointers last year, and the Heat got them for $11 million or $12 million combined. That's just good business. You know, and if you're going to have Bam and Giannis, how do you get out of that? And also I'll point out, you know, the Wiggins thing, Wiggins had a very good 3-point shooting season last year. Wiggins, let me see here.
1: 41%, I believe.
0: That's his career high. He made 138 3-pointers. So between the three of them, and again, this is last year not playing together. They were playing on three different teams. I'm not saying they're going to get this same amount, but last year between the three of them, they made 564 threes.
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3: With an injury at some point in this season, I would still play the third string quarterback over Mendoza. I just think that, and this is not an indictment of him, this is just the process. The process is, guys like him, you need to watch the games. And we've seen how many quarterbacks that, I mean, Mendoza is a mentally tough guy, it seems, a guy who does seem to bounce back. But how many quarterbacks' whole careers get derailed because they get thrown out there too early, cough, cough, Anthony Richardson, and they, you know, their whole career takes a totally different turn because they're not ready and their confidence gets shot, their mechanics don't get developed in the right way. When you have a guy like Mendoza and a team like the Raiders, who are not really primed to win anything this season, but they have enough of a roster where they can make some noise in the next couple of years, I don't roll this dude out on the field to start in any meaningful way for at least this season, sometime maybe in the next season. And I wouldn't even be mad if you put him in year three.
4: Can I just ask, Courtney, David, you said guys like him. What do you mean in terms of Mendoza? Like guys like him, what do you...
3: Well, so guys like guys who are not... surefire, he's not Jaden Daniels, he's not Cam Newton, he's not these guys who you look at and you say, week one, this dude is ready to play professional football.
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3: For the way they do roster construction and the way Les Snead and company figure out how to build it, but they're also operating with one of the better coaches in the league, one of the smarter and more savvy coaches in the league, and they have a lot of things that other teams don't. So they continue to find ways to be innovative that other teams haven't. I don't suggest everybody else bleep them picks, because everybody else is not Les Snead and the Rams. So, and they also don't have what the Rams already have in the bank. And good for them, but like I said, I'm going to wait a little bit before I start, you know, booking tickets for the Rams in the Super Bowl.
4: Well, the good news is they don't have to travel very far if they are in the Super Bowl. They can literally sleep in their own beds in Los Angeles come February 14th. He's Mark Zeno. I'm Mia O'Brien. The Reds and the Cubs still in action on Sunday Night Baseball. Still 7-3. Bottom of the eighth, the Cubs do have a runner on second, and it looks like they will cut into that deficit a little bit. 7-4 now our score. Or no, never mind. That was just the runner to get on to second base. ESPN.com is ahead of the broadcast. Let the record show. Coming up in a class of their own, this is game night here on ESPN Radio.
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0: I'm Ed Bankett on this NFL Cutdown Day. It was an addition by the Rams, making the top of the headlines. Aaron Donald is back with Los Angeles. He returns to the Rams on a one-year deal. According to ESPN's Adam Schefter, the NFL Network seen Rappaport, the deal is worth $20 million, and incentives could raise the amount to $30 million. Seahawks running back Zach Charbonnet will start the season on the PUP list. Meanwhile, the Seahawks also released Trayvon Diggs, but GM John Schneider says they would like to bring Diggs back. The Titans have waived quarterback Will Levis. The Packers have placed Micah Parsons on their PUP list. Meanwhile, Green Bay running back Josh Jacobs and Denver linebacker Jonathan Cooper had both been placed on the league's exempt list. The Browns have placed quarterback Dillon Gabriel on their injury reserve, and they will keep three other quarterbacks on their active roster, while the Steelers will keep four quarterbacks. Down to baseball, with the Cubs and Reds continue to battle on ESPN Radio. They were in the bottom of the ninth at Wrigley Field. And it is the Reds on top by a count of 7-4, despite another home run from Pete Crow Armstrong, that coming earlier in the game that gave the Cubs an early lead. Meanwhile, the Little League World Series, Curaçao took home the championship against Nevada.
1: Felix will try to end it right here. Jace Ward with the bases loaded. Swings and hits one to center field, and it is caught by Ryan. Country of Curaçao lands the biggest fish.
0: Carl Ravage with the call at ABC as Curaçao wins it by a count of 11-2 to take the Little League World Series.
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0: of the week, it feels all the more right to put your Las Vegas betting cap on as we examine who the Rams' biggest threat to returning to the Super Bowl could be in the year of our Lord 2026. Welcome into Game Night here on ESPN Radio. Mia O'Brien, the aforementioned Mark Zinno. Currently at DraftKings Sportsbook, the Rams are plus 290 to win the NFC. The Seahawks, the reigning Super Bowl champions, the second best odds, plus 600. The Eagles, the Lions, the Niners round out the top five, plus 850, plus 930, plus 950 respectively. What say you, Zinno, when it comes to the biggest threat, according to Vegas, to knock off Los Angeles?
1: I mean,
0: well, let's go back to the beginning. Let's go back to your fantasy football drafts and your brother. We're gonna bring up your brother and his lack of news knowledge when it comes to the NFL preseason training camp, preparing to do a fantasy draft. Sorry to Zeno's brother, but Christian McCaffrey, your brother selected him fourth overall in his fantasy draft, and your reaction was.

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12: 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One, two, three!
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0: Glanville joining us here on Game Night, presented by Progressive Insurance. You just heard Doug on the call of Sunday Night Baseball live from Wrigley Field right here on ESPN Radio between the Cubs and the Reds. Doug, is the hype real? Minus 1,600 right now at DraftKings Sportsbook to win the NL MVP is one Pete Crow Armstrong. Is he actually the MVP now that you've seen him with your own two eyes here on the final day of August, or rather second to last day of August in 2026?
1: Yeah, right now, absolutely. I'd say right now he's got the offensive edge on Shohei Ohtani, and that says a lot right there. But it's the pitching question, and because Ohtani's not pitching, that was always the way that Ohtani would just put the exclamation point on his dominance, is that he was already offensively on his own the MVP. And then he's like, oh, by the way, you know, he has a 2.9 ERA and he's pitched in 17 games. That was just like, okay, that's just more than enough. Now, you know, he's been on the shelf on the pitching side, and, you know, and he's not, you know, I don't know when he's going to come back. And that opens the door for Pete Crow Armstrong being able to have a better offensive season, which he is right now. And so that's why he's in the driver's seat.
2: From a guy who never sleeps, which is you, Doug Glanville, to the city that never sleeps, the Yankees and Red Sox finish up their four-game series in 3 days here. Yankees with a thumping today. Their bats seem to have finally woken

0: Faithful, the regular season is almost here, and you know what that means.
1: Adam Copeland, Brian Murphy, D-Pop, Marcus Boucher, John Dickinson, Larry Kruger. 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
0: And don't forget about Sean Lund.
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0: Join the entire crew September 10th at Almanac Adventureland, 651 West Tower Avenue in Alameda. John Lund will kick things off at 10. The roundtable begins at noon, followed by Copes and JD with 49ers pregame at 2:30.
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1: Niners on three. One, two, three!
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7: Playing in his 20th opening round match in New York.
8: If you ask me if I'm prepared, I feel like I am, you know, as best as I can be. Let's see how it goes. You know, the opening matches are always, for me, particularly in the last few years, quite challenging.
7: Djokovic saying he felt prepared. As it would turn out, this opening round match would prove to be one of those matches he described as challenging.
9: It's a fitting ending as he hustles up to finish off the 24-time major winner.
10: 5-7. 6-6-2-6-1.
9: Credit to the big underdog. Unforgettable night for Mariano Nivone. Agonizing night for Novak Djokovic and his many millions of fans.
7: Mariano Nivone outlasting Djokovic in five sets, winning 6-1 in the fifth in a match that took just over 4.5 hours. Djokovic with his first career loss in the first round of the U.S. Open. He's now 19-1. With the loss by Djokovic, it means this U.S. Open is now the first major since the French Open in 2003 to not have Djokovic, Roger Federer, or Rafael Nadal in the second round. Tough night on the hard court for Djokovic. Record-setting night on the hardwood. That's next. SportsCenter All Night continues. It's ESPN Radio.
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0: 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The Roundtable begins at noon, followed by Copes and JD with 49ers pregame at 2:30.
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1: 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One, two, three!
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1: 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In the spotlight Sunday night on Arthur Ashe, the men's four seed, Novak Djokovic, playing in his 20th opening round match in New York.
2: If you ask me if I'm prepared, I feel like I am, you know, as best as I can be. Let's see how it goes. You know, the opening matches are always, for me, particularly in the last few years, quite challenging.
1: Djokovic saying he felt prepared. As it would turn out, this opening round match would prove to be one of those matches he described as challenging.
3: It's a fitting ending as he hustles up to finish off the 24-time major winner.
4: 5-7, 4-6, 6-2, 6-1.
3: Credit to the big underdog. Unforgettable night for Mariano Nivone. Agonizing night for Novak Djokovic and his many millions of fans.
1: Mariano Nivone outlasting Djokovic in five sets, winning 6-1 in the fifth in a match that took just over 4.5 hours. Djokovic with his first career loss in the first round of the U.S. Open. He's now 19-1. With the loss by Djokovic, it means this U.S. Open is now the first major since the French Open in 2003 to not have Djokovic, Roger Federer, or Rafael Nadal in the second round. Tough night on the hard court for Djokovic. Record-setting night on the hardwood. That's next. SportsCenter All Night continues. It's ESPN Radio.
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13: Faithful. 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

0: 81 West Tower Avenue in Alameda. 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The roundtable begins at noon, followed by Copes and JD with 49ers pregame at 2:30.
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0: 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John Lund will kick things off at 10. The roundtable begins at noon, followed by Copes and JD with 49ers pregame at 2:30.
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1: 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One, two, three!
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14: What's up, fellas? Mike Golic Jr. here. Labor Day weekend is back, and so is football. 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
14: 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Atlanta Dream seeing a bit of a milestone in their win over the Lynx.
15: And Angel Reese just broke the record. Another one. That's her 10th rebound and 13th point. So she now has 29 double-doubles on the season.
16: The record being the single-season double-double record.
14: Angel Reese, 29th double-double of the season. Was on NBA TV. Dream beat the Lynx 89-81. Lynx failing to clinch the number one overall seed in the playoffs. But Reese, with that double-double, passes Alyssa Thomas for the most in WNBA history in a season. She spoke with NBA TV.
17: Angel, a disappointing loss this past Friday, but the sense of urgency, the fire this team played with, how would you define it for the response for the number one team?
18: Yeah, we didn't feel good about that last game.

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17: Aaron Donald will be joining up with Myles Garrett as part of a Rams pass rush. He's coming out of retirement.
18: And then the Rams did that massive trade for Myles Garrett. And earlier this week, it became clear that he wanted to return to the Rams.
4: And he does, in fact, return to the Rams. Aaron Donald unretires, reaches a $20 million deal with the Rams. And he's joining Myles Garrett on that defensive line on an already stacked team. Alongside David Dennis Jr. and Courtney Cronin, I am Michelle Smallman. And David Dennis Jr., Courtney, just said something very fascinating to end last segment. I said the Rams are obviously now the villains in the NFL. If you are not a Rams fan, you're looking at this super team and you are hoping that they fail and fail in a big way. And I think that's really good for the NFL. I think villains are really good for sports. The Dodgers. People hate the Dodgers. When Kevin Durant joined the Warriors, people wanted to hate Kevin Durant and the Warriors. You cheer for the team that you love, and it's always fun to hate on your rival and then hate on another team. And I think the Rams are number one on that list. But David, you don't think that football fans are hating this addition? You don't think football fans are hating this super team in LA?
19: No, they're not hate. They're not worthy of hate yet. They're not. They haven't done the things that like hater teams get like do. Like the Dodgers won.
4: What?
19: The Dodgers won, and then like added more people with money. Like they added Skubal with because they had money to do so after winning World Series. The Warriors won a championship, won 73 games, and added the Kevin Durant, the top five player in the league. The Rams lost. And then got better. That's fine. You lose, you get better. It's not like they won, and then they added Myles Garrett, and then it gets annoying. It's like if they win this year, win a Super Bowl this year, and then they go out and add, I don't know, who knows whoever, like anybody, like Derrick Henry or Saquon Barkley or someone like that, just throwing that out there. Then it'd be like, okay, enough is enough. But they haven't won anything yet. They're still a little old. They like, if you get to the point where this looks too easy, then I think people can start hating on them. But you can't pre-hate the team. You can't pre-hate the team when they haven't done anything. You're pre-hating.
13: You can, and I'll tell you why. Because they created the philosophy that so many other teams wish they could adapt with the F them picks. And then they go and get Trent McDuffie. They give up a first rounder. They go and do all of these things to reconstruct their roster. And they don't abide by the traditional value of draft picks or everything. This capital could lead you to building a Super Bowl team. They go out and do it because they get players who have already played at a very high level, and then they bring them into the fold. This defense alone is like creating a defense from scratch in Madden using a bunch of players with 99 ratings. That is how this feels. So, of course, you're going to hate them if you are not them, if you're not a part of their fan base. Because when the rich get richer in sports, everybody else looks at that and say, why can't we do that? Why can't we have that strategy? Why can't we pay like that? And, of course, it's a hard salary cap sport. Everybody should, in theory, be on a level playing field, but the Rams do business differently, and they calculated this move. They stalk their prey for a long time, and Aaron Donald, having to convince him to come out of retirement, you're not getting a shell of himself. You're not getting an Aaron Donald that isn't going to be the Aaron Donald that you remember playing 2 years ago, let alone the one that won the Defensive Player of the Year award, you know, not that long ago, 6 years ago, then won a Super Bowl to follow that up. This is a team that is constructed to win a Super Bowl. And when your team in the NFL isn't going all in and pulling out all the stops, age be damned. Matthew Stafford just won an MVP, David, at 38 years old. He's healthy. He's coming back. They have nothing to be concerned about in that factor. And then on the other side of it with the defense, you already have Myles Garrett, who has the most sacks currently in the NFL, 125 and a half, just became the single season sack leader last year with 23 and a half. And then you add Aaron Donald on top of that. Find me another team that is making all of the moves that they made to ensure the fact that they get to the NFC Championship game once again this year, and then allow them to take one step further to the Super Bowl.
20: Oh, and by the way, in their home stadium.
13: In their home stadium.
20: Let's find out if the fans are thinking that the Rams are villains. Ed, who is listening in Wisconsin on 94.5, joins us. Ed, are the Rams villains?
21: No, I got to be honest. I'm a Kansas City Chiefs fan. And realistically, football is different than other sports. Now, you see, oh, man, they stacking it up. But the reality of it is with football, any bad game, any bad second, it can cost you. I've seen it with the Chiefs. I've seen the haterism with the Chiefs. I really don't hate the Rams, and I know we play them this year. Look, they're going to bring it. We're going to bring it. The best team going to win that day. I just don't think it's a hate type of thing. Now, I will say this. I think it's more media. Oh, it's that, man, people, you got your team no matter what. Look, the Rams give you the best team in the NFL, the worst team in the NFL. If you're a true fan, you ride. And I've been riding since Bill Kenny. So trust me, ups and downs, you're going to ride no matter what. You really don't care about other teams unless you play in that team. You really don't be like, ah, man, I hope they lose. No, let's play them. Let's see what's happening. And I got this feeling that they probably won't even make the Super Bowl.
20: Well, the numbers certainly enforce that thought, Ed. So Ed on David Dennis Jr.'s side saying, he's a Chiefs fan, so he's used to being the hated.
19: I kind of want to do a victory lap, but a Chiefs fan is not really the best person on my side.
20: Okay.
19: That's half a point for me. Half a point for me.
20: We'll hold the victory lap. Let's see. The phone lines have lit up on this. Let's go to Jeff, who's listening on 94.1 in Virginia. Jeff, are the Rams villains?
22: No, the Rams aren't villains, but I'm a diehard Rams fan. I grew up in the St. Louis area. I went to every Rams home game from 95 till 2011 when I joined the Navy. I cried when they left. I hate Stan Kroenke, don't get me wrong. But they're doing all the right things. They're doing the things that the teams need to do, that other teams wish they would do. And I just don't understand the hate for it when they're just doing what you would want a team to do. There's rules in the NFL to prevent teams like the Dodgers happening. This is what's supposed to happen to make it happen. That's what I got.
20: Thank you for the call, Jeff. And But this is what I'm trying to say. Yes, they are doing it better than anybody else. But sports are emotional. Fandom is emotional. people aren't going to be like, well, they're doing it right, so I'm not going to hate. No, you're going to hate them because they're, you think Jets fans and Browns fans are looking at the Rams and they're like, gosh, I really hope that they win. Probably not. They're stuck in their own misery and they're looking, as you said, Courtney, at the rich getting richer. We're emotional as sports fans.
19: Yes. If you're a Jets fan and a Browns fan, you should be just spending your time hating your own team. You shouldn't even be thinking about the Rams.
20: Your own team is the villain.
19: Your own team is the villain. Why are you even thinking about the Rams right now? You're not even in the same zip. They're across town. You can't even go to their neighborhood and hate on their house. You hate on your own house right now if you're a Jets and a Browns fan.
0: If we keep in a book right now, we ass.
20: That's right.
13: Yeah.
20: Really bad.
13: Shout out to Cam Ward for that assessment. You know when they're really going to be hated? So we know that they go to Melbourne. Did I say that right? Melbourne. Should I start adapting the Australian way of speaking, getting ready for that game?
19: Melbourne.
13: Is that right?
20: Oh, I thought it was... Wait, really? That's how
13: Melbourne is how an American says it.
20: Right, but they say Melbourne?
13: Melbourne.
20: Oh, is this like Louisville?
13: Yeah, Louisville or Louisville. So they go to Australia week one. They open up against the San Francisco 49ers. Then they come home. They have the Monday night game against the Giants. They have a hard stretch to start the season when it's at Denver, at Philly, and then Buffalo at home. You know when they're really going to start to get the hate? No matter how they come out of that stretch. Let's say at worst it's 2-3, 3-2 probably more likely. Arizona, Las Vegas, Chargers, Washington, at Arizona bye week. So by week 11, we're going to know whether this team is going to be able to cash in on those deep playoff hopes. And I think every indication that we have is that the way that this roster is constructed and the teams in which they face them, the order in which they face them, they're going to be able to rack up a lot of wins, especially in the meat of their schedule. So I don't understand how you can think they're not the villains, because what they're doing, your team is not. And what your team is not doing is putting your team at a disadvantage that the Rams are saying, we're going to blow through all of that and construct this team in order to give ourselves the best chance to win a Super Bowl. And frankly, if we're not talking about one backwards pass in the end zone in that late December game between the Rams and the Seahawks, we're probably talking about this team winning the NFC West and going straight to the Super Bowl last year. Like, let's be very honest. And then they would be even more of super team villains, however you want to describe it, after making these moves to get back to that game.
20: I'm giving David Dennis Jr. no points. We're going to get some more calls coming up next. 888-SAY-ESPN. That's 888-729-3776. I know you wanted half a point for the Chiefs fan. We can get 0 points because you had a Rams fan call in and a Chiefs fan call in.
19: I get a quarter of a point at least. I should get a quarter of a point at least. This is you're translating your hater energy for the Rams and putting it on me as I'm winning this sort of round of calls.
20: No, we're going to hear from a lot of other fans coming up, but I don't know. Courtney, what do we think? Do we give him any sort of credit? Because we're talking about somebody who cheers for said team and the Rams, and somebody who cheers for the team who was on a dynastic run, who was the most hated team in the NFL prior.
19: This is what I get for debating with you non-NFL players.
13: Yeah, you know, I mean, us peons over here who have never played a snap of NFL football in our life, like, we can't understand the world that you live in, David.
19: You've never been here. Never been where I am.
20: That's true.
19: In the trenches.
20: We have not been in the trenches. More of your calls next. 888-SAY-ESPN. That's 888-729-3776. Are the Rams villains? We'll hear from you next.
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6: 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Alongside David Dennis Jr., I'm Michelle Smallman, and Courtney Cronin, who covers the Chicago Bears, very well-versed on the NFC North, and that's where we're going to go next because we have some news coming out of Green Bay. Not great news if you're a Packers fan like me. So running back Josh Jacobs was placed on the commissioner exempt list yesterday. The move comes 3 days after Jacobs was formally charged with two misdemeanors stemming from an alleged incident with a woman in May. So what does this mean? It means he will not be on the Packers' 53-man roster. He can't practice. He can't attend games. He will be paid. And with the team's permission, he's allowed to be at the facility for meetings, individual workouts, medical treatments, and other non-football activities. They're still reviewing the case. The NFL is, that means. And his initial court hearing will be in November 17th. But the league doesn't have to wait for a legal process to be completed before issuing discipline. So we will see what happens there. Meanwhile, Micah Parsons will officially miss the start of the season, which was anticipated. He was placed on the injured reserve, physically able to perform list, the PUP list, to start the year. He's recovering from that ACL tear, so he will officially miss the first four games of the season, although it's anticipated that he will be out for longer. So no Josh Jacobs, no Micah Parsons. Courtney, there was already a lot of pressure on the Green Bay Packers this season after the Chicago Bears won the division last year. Ben Johnson talked a lot of cash money about the Packers, and he backed it up, beating them not once but twice, culminating and them hosting a home playoff games, the Packers losing after giving up a double-digit lead. And this season, there was a lot of pressure on them to bounce back in a big way and a lot of pressure on Jordan Love to be an MVP-caliber type player. Now that there's no Micah Parsons and no Josh Jacobs, how much pressure is on Jordan Love to carry this team early on this season?
7: All of it. All of it. And for good reason, because you have your star defensive player who, when he was gone last year due to injury, the team fell apart. Jordan Love couldn't be the game changer that lifted everybody in Micah Parsons' absence. They lost all of those games that Micah Parsons wasn't playing. And then when you have your running mate in the backfield, somebody who, you know, in this Matt LaFleur offense, they're utilizing the running back quite a bit. That takes a lot of pressure off the quarterback. When that's not there and your number one option now is Marshawn Lloyd, who I'm sure will be able to do a fine job carrying the load, everyone's going to be looking at Jordan Love and wondering, are you going to play up to the contract? Are you going to be able to leave nothing in doubt with this team, particularly the first five games of the season? Look, they've got a great chance not only to start off hot, but for him to enter himself into the MVP mix when it's at Minnesota, at the Jets, Atlanta, at Tampa Bay, and then the Chicago Bears week five. That's not a bad place to start if you're the Green Bay Packers. So if Jordan Love doesn't look like the quarterback that we think he can be, the quarterback that all these analysts tell us he's the greatest thing since whatever, then I think there's going to be a lot of questions about how far this team can go and set themselves up for Micah Parsons to come back and potentially for Josh Jacobs to come back. It's on Jordan Love's shoulders, but it's been that way, in my opinion, Michelle, for quite a while, and I don't know if he's completely risen to that task over the last two seasons.

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1: Adam Copeland, Brian Murphy, D-Pop, Marcus Boucher, John Dickinson, Larry Kruger. 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
0: And don't forget about Sean Lund.
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0: 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The roundtable begins at noon, followed by Copes and JD with 49ers pregame at 2:30.
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1: Niners on three. One, two, three!
0: We are the sports leader.
7: That conversation is he's going to be on the desk for the Netflix game starting the season, San Francisco and the Los Angeles Rams. The Los Angeles Rams, who have seen a little player movement over the last couple days. Player movements present during this time of year. 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Meet your match on ZipRecruiter as Aaron Donald apparently fended off the offers that I'm sure LSU put in front of him to come back to the Los Angeles Rams and play out there is the big news of the day. The other interesting news, coming off a weekend that we know is difficult, Dad, is the cutdown weekend. And we saw four teams decide to keep four quarterbacks on their roster in a few very different ways, which was exciting. But before we get into that specifically, this is a weekend now because there's three preseason games. You get this sort of gap week where it used to go right into week one, where players are getting the news that their future is going to change forever, either for the positive in ways we'll highlight later or the negative, where, like me, a lot of guys will have the dream come to an end with sort of a dull tree falls in the woods kind of feeling. So this is an interesting day, one that you've had a very interesting experience with in the past. So take people inside for someone that played 9 years in the NFL, what this day can be like on the best end.
8: Well, I mean, back then it was you got the knock on the door. You didn't get a cell phone call to bring your playbook and meet the coach. You got a knock on the door and you were in your room just on your bed praying you wouldn't get the knock on the door. Now, my rookie year, I was a 10th rounder again in 85. My rookie year with the Houston Oilers, I broke my ankle in camp. So I was on IR for the entire year. So I was on the team, but on IR, and I started practicing about halfway through the season after the ankle healed up. So my second year, trying to come back from that, I thought I had a good camp. I thought I was going to make the team, but you're never sure. And I was one of those kind of huddled in my bed going, please, God, don't let there be a knock on the door. And I got a phone call in the landline call from my late father-in-law, Ken Hansen. And I'm like, Ken, you know, what's up? He said, listen, he said, I acted like I was a reporter and I called the office of the Oilers and said, I'm busy, whatever story he made up about why he couldn't wait for the cuts. And he goes, can I have the cuts now? And I'll hold it. Obviously, I won't do it early, but I need them now. Whatever reason he gave, but he's a seller. And he sold it to this secretary, and she gave him the cuts. So he knew I made the team before I made the team. He told me, and there was still part of me that was like, there's no way this is true.
7: Right.
8: There's no way somebody gave you the cut list. But he gave me names that I knew were kind of on the cut list. And he said, yeah, congrats, you made the team. And I was like, thanks. I go, I'm still going to wait to make sure I don't hear the knock on the door. But he had the list down. He had it. I had made the team, and he was the first one to tell me.
7: It is incredible, and for most of you, all of you, didn't know my grandfather. This is so par for the course. It's scary. But to think in this day and age where NFL teams, college teams, guard all these secrets like Fort Knox, that my grandfather was able to impersonate a reporter and get the Oilers' entire roster before cutdown day is one of my favorite stories of all time. So I doubt any NFL player had a cutdown day story that unique. But if you're one of these quarterbacks around the NFL, you may have had an interesting time the other day, because we had not one, not two, not three, but four teams keep four quarterbacks in four very different ways. The Minnesota Vikings, the Pittsburgh Steelers, the Philadelphia Eagles, and the Cleveland Browns.
8: And Atlanta Falcons.

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0: 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The roundtable begins at noon, followed by Copes and JD with 49ers pregame at 2:30.
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1: Niners on three. One, two, three!
0: We are the sports leader.
7: Did you really think that if you had the chance, you could still play?
8: No, I probably couldn't. You know, I'm a realist. Obviously, I understand what I look like when I'm at my best. And at that point, I was at peace with not playing anymore. I had done all I could at that point. And I went from 2011, and I've been playing soccer ever since. So I play 11-on-11 at KSP on Sundays. And being soccer has always been my first love. I just transitioned and never looked back. Just enjoying the game, enjoying the beautiful game, and just being a fan of football in general, you know, from that standpoint.
9: Well, a fan of football and someone who knows the wide receiver craft better than most people on the planet. So when you see 33-year-old OBJ making the Giants roster, coming back after not playing all of last season, why was he able to do this now? What impresses you most about this?
8: I mean, for one, he's polished. He's a seasoned veteran. He's one that was extremely explosive in his prime, you know, during his day when his first tenure was with the New York Giants. But we don't need OBJ to be the OBJ of old. We need OBJ to show flashes of what he can and what he used to do. OBJ is still a player, even after the injuries, two injuries significant. He can come back and still create separation. He can still get open. He can still manipulate defenders and be an asset to that New York Giants team and offense. So I understand why they did bring him back based on what they were able to see during camp and also in the games. Malik Nabers is the number one. You know, Slayton is there as well. I don't know the rest of the receivers or the supporting cast, but what OBJ brings to them, he brings a player that the offensive coordinator doesn't have to scheme open. I know I can line him up. I know I can count on him on third and short. I know I can count on him on play action downs where they use him in certain situations. And he's going to be a phenomenal player. Now, is he going to have, you know, 90 to 100 targets? No. No. But the targets that he does get, he's going to make the most of those opportunities.
7: So, he's 33, had some injuries, missed last year. What are the biggest hurdles physically that he's going to have to overcome to be successful?
8: The biggest hurdles, which is why I think he played in the preseason the way he did, is the speed of the game, getting acclimated again. And when the game to you, even at 33, being that you played a lot of football, when the game starts to become slow to you once again, and as fast as it is, but to you it's moving in slow motion, that's when you're back. That's when you know you're back in your zone, you're back in rhythm, and you're there mentally. And when he gets to that point where everything is slowed down, he'll be fine, even at 33 years old.
9: Talking to Chad Ochocinco here on the Golics. You mentioned texting Zach Taylor and, you know, not rejoining the team now, but looking at that offense, a stacked group, Jamar Chase, one of the best wide receivers, if not the best in the NFL. Do you think they've done enough this offseason around Joe Burrow? He is the best. So in your mind, Jamar Chase, the best wide receiver in the NFL?
8: Absolutely. I mean, it's close, but he is the best based on what he's able to do. There's some people that are JSN, he's close. You know, some people say Puka. It's close, but I mean, the total package is Jamar Chase, but go ahead.
9: So around those two, Joe Burrow and him, obviously great. Have the Bengals done enough around those two to give them a shot at getting back to the Super Bowl?
8: Absolutely. Some of Joe Burrow's cryptic messages last year was a tall tale sign. And listen, y'all need to get together because I'm growing frustrated. Also, in Joe Burrow's case, with some of the things he said this offseason, is he put the pressure on not just himself, but everyone else, you know, on that team and saying some of the things that are necessary. And they gave you everything. You wanted Jamar, you wanted T, they got you that. Now, you said some things last year towards the end of the season

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1: Adam Copeland, Brian Murphy, D-Pop, Marcus Boucher, John Dickinson, Larry Kruger. 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
0: 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The roundtable begins at noon, followed by Copes and JD with 49ers pregame at 2:30.
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1: 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One, two, three!
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1: Adam Copeland, Brian Murphy, D-Pop, Marcus Boucher, John Dickinson, Larry Kruger. It's our 49ers roundtable.
0: And don't forget about Sean Lund.
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0: 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John Lund will kick things off at 10. The roundtable begins at noon, followed by Copes and JD with 49ers pregame at 2:30.
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1: Niners on three. One, two, three!
0: We are the sports leader. Faithful. The regular season is almost here, and you know what that means.
1: Adam Copeland, Brian Murphy, D-Pop, Marcus Boucher, John Dickinson, Larry Kruger. It's our 49ers roundtable.
0: And don't forget about Sean Lund.
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0: Join the entire crew September 10th at Almanac Adventureland, 651 West Tower Avenue in Alameda. John Lund will kick things off at 10. The roundtable begins at noon, followed by Copes and JD with 49ers pregame at 2:30.
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1: 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One, two, three!
0: Niners! 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

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You know, I met CJ Carr for the first time as a little kid, you know, at a couple of Michigan events. He was probably like 6 years old. And I had a great chat with him the other day. He's just a really good kid with a lot.

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0: 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The roundtable begins at noon, followed by Copes and JD with 49ers pregame at 2:30.
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1: 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Condolences, Tommy. Your guy retired from the national team in Argentina. Messi. Sorry about that, bro. And you came to work. You came to work. Proud of you. Speaking of going to work, speaking of doing some work, how about the Padres? Did you see the way they lost to the Rays in extra innings? Let me set the scene for you very quickly. You got the best closer on the mound. Best closer in baseball on the mound. They're up 3-1, ninth inning, two outs, 0-1 count. Ball hit to deep left. Roll it, XCR.
2: Bottom of the ninth. And DeLuca hits a high fly ball back into left toward the corner on the run, Taylor. And that ball is gone. Home run. Johnny DeLuca on an 0-1 pitch. Belts the home run. How about that? DeLuca's ninth. Home run. Got it over that low wall.
1: Where do I start? I'll start right here. If you're listening on the radio, sorry about that. Because the video is so amazing. If you're listening on the radio, either on Westwood One or on Sirius XM, I hope you've seen the video. Mason Miller's reaction is incredible. Like he thought, my man just made a game-saving catch. We got the dub. Not that dubs are very important this time of year. So Samad Taylor goes to make the play. He makes the play. And if you're watching on the stream right now, I'm sorry, but I can't stop laughing. Don't Dodger Jim me either. I'm just laughing in and of itself. Like, this guy goes into the corner. He makes the play. The game is over. Two outs in the ninth inning. They get a key win on the road. They're in the wild card chase. The Padres need that badly. And my man goes over there, makes a nice play on the ball. He's not a full-time outfielder. Makes a nice play on the ball, catches it on the warning track, and then hits the short wall. His glove reaches over the wall, and the ball falls out of his glove, and it's ruled a home run. They go to extra innings. If you look at this tight shot, it's amazing. He made the play. The game was over. He got the ball. Made a great play. Uh-oh! What is that red dot around the ball? The ball is over the fence. They're going to extra innings. And of course, you're not winning that game twice. You are not winning that game twice. If you won that game, and they did win that game, if he squeezes it and he holds on to it, they get the hell out of there with a nice win. But they didn't. And of course, the game went to extra innings. And if a game like that goes to extra innings on a play like that, there's no way in hell you're going to win that game. And they didn't. They didn't. And don't even come up in here like, yo, Dodger Jim, don't you have enough of your own problems? Well, yes. Van Smack does. Dodger Jim doesn't. Because, again, Dodger Jim just doesn't care. Y'all glossed me that. I didn't gloss myself that. But Padre Jim thinks that's pretty hilarious. And I do like the Padres. But damn, even his reaction. I don't know whose reaction was better. His or Miller's. Both of them were equally incredulous. Taylor's like, oh yeah, I'm a legend. Hits the wall, drops the ball. No! Like, he's looking at his glove like, where's the ball? Where'd it go? You know where it went, bro. It went over the fence and fell for a home run. Miller's not even trying to hide it. The Rays are like, damn, home run. Unbelievable play. So there was that Padre fan. That I'm not even looking to pile on. I'm just in a vacuum, being totally unbiased. It's just funny. If it happened to the Dodgers, it'd be funny. If it happened to anybody, that would have been funny to me. Because that game was over. Everybody did their job, except in the end, The ball fell out of the glove. I mean, how many runs has Mason Miller given up this year? One? None? Has he given up any runs this year? Like, part of me wants to say Mason Miller's not given up a single run this year, but he gave up two on that play. Hornet underscore Denny in the chat. That's what's out. Sign Padre, guys.
3: That's what's out. That's what's in.
1: Stuck nuts in. That's what's in.
3: That's what's
1: in. The bullpen. And y'all got jokes. Here come the jokes. At War Vet, wow. That was the worst blown robbery since Oj tried to get his memorabilia back. This guy used my line. 713 red leg. Hit Samad in a bad place. The glove. I always say that. I didn't make that up, but I like that line. It did him in a bad place. The glove. Hit that receiver in a really bad place. His hands. Cujo knows, quote, notice Dalvey was put on the Cleveland IR list. Did he pull a junk muscle while trying to pump out another child? Yeah, I don't know what he did or what he didn't do, but he's still alive. He's still there. Javi, you good? There he is, QB4, back in the house. Javi's got 1 foot out the door, always. Because, like that one person said, they're a couple of ACLs away, fragile ACLs away. No doubt. QB4, 1 foot in the studio, 1 foot out the door. All right, there's hour one coming up next hour. Dave Wanstead. Stay tuned.
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7: College football, and I was doing Big 12 games. He was number one on defense three or four times in the nation at TCU. And so I think his addition, and he's not overcomplicated, but boy, he gets fundamentals taught and the kids respond. And this guy is a heck of a football coach. I think that was a real coup for Lincoln Riley and for the USC Trojan football family.
2: Now, I'm glad you said that, Dave. I couldn't agree more. Like, they did get that top recruiting class, and player procurement is always going to matter. But Gary Patterson was a great ad, a great, great coach. I agree with you, Dave Wanstead, joining us. So there's also a Big Ten connection to a primetime matchup on Sunday with Wisconsin taking on number four Notre Dame at Lambeau. Pretty interesting game. Do you think the Badgers, Dave, have what it takes to hang with the heavily favored Irish?
7: I don't know. I mean, last year, and Luke Fickell, I mean, I think he's a heck of a coach. Obviously, it hasn't happened there at Wisconsin. That's been very disappointing for everybody. And I'm pulling for the guy. I mean, I want him to have success and win there. But, God, they have changed offenses, Jim, as you know. They have changed quarterbacks. So in today's world, I'm going to be sitting there like everybody else saying, okay, what's Wisconsin bringing to the table? We know what Notre Dame is going to bring to the table with, you know, obviously with a quarterback and coming back in the nucleus of their team, and they're well coached and they recruited good, and now they're spending money in the portal. It's going to be a tough game for Wisconsin. And I say that because I'm just not sure what Wisconsin is going to bring to the table this year. Last couple of years, it's been just a lot of changes here in a lot of different areas.
2: Dave, having sent our son to Wisconsin, having built a home in the state of Wisconsin to vacation at in the summertime, it pains me to agree with you, but I agree with you. It's been really disappointing, and it's too bad because I love that hire so much when they made it, said as much as well. Dave Wanstead joining us. Dave, what about Ohio State? Like, obviously, we know Ohio State is wide receiver U, with the Buckeyes being selected in the first five or in the first round of the last five NFL drafts as wideouts. Having said that, is junior wideout Jeremiah Smith, might he go down as the best of them all?
7: Yes, he definitely could. And it's just amazing. And Ryan Day's done a great job with finding ways to get him the football. I mean, because if you're playing Ohio State, I mean, you know, and Tate obviously picked up. They'll always have a receiver that can pick up the slack and the tight end and running backs. So Ryan Day's does a great job with coaching a young quarterback. This kid was a freshman last year. People lose sight of that. And still getting Jeremiah Smith to football. So I don't see that changing. You know, they had 11 guys drafted, as you mentioned, last year. But everyone says, oh, well, they lost all those linebackers, and they lost the safety for Matt Patricia. Matt Patricia was, to Ohio State, in my opinion, what Gary Patterson will be to USC. And the thing about Patricia, he's been with Belichick. And when I was at the Dolphins, we faced them twice a year. 1 week it was the 3-4, the next week it was 4-3. 1 week they're covering, the next week they're blitzing. So Matt Patricia's got plenty of defense that he can go to the into the bag and pull out to fit the players that they have to make them successful. But Ohio State's going to be right there. You know, they do have a new coordinator. They do have a new coordinator with Arthur Smith. And if you look at Arthur's background, you know, when he was at Atlanta, everywhere he's coached, he's a run guy. He'll use two tight ends, three tight ends, a lot of movements with the quarterbacks. Is that going to be the new offense? How much input is he going to have with Ryan Day? So there is a little bit of question.

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0: And don't forget about Sean Lund.
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0: 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The roundtable begins at noon, followed by Copes and JD with 49ers pregame at 2:30.
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1: Niners on three. One, two, three!
0: We are the sports leader.
7: Whenever I was being honored, Butch Thompson, the head coach, who's there, he was one of our coaches when I was at Auburn, and the head coach for the University of Georgia was my pitching coach when I was with the Minnesota Twins. So it was kind of full circle bringing it all the way back that weekend. So it was very special for myself and my family. But my time at Auburn, my freshman year, we had some good runs. But my sophomore year and junior year, I felt like I had to learn how to lose a little bit because we weren't as successful as I wanted to be. And that was really the first time in my career. Sorry, my dog's barking. We have somebody coming to the door. Really, it was the first time in my life where I'd actually really lost, and to kind of have the wherewithal to kind of keep pushing and keep fighting through that was big for me as well.
3: Josh Donaldson joining us. That's so interesting, man. That class, you talk about the guys that you just mentioned. First of all, Huddy. I haven't thought about Huddy in a minute, man. He was so tough, man. What a tough, tough dude, tough competitor he was. But Josh, Bo Jackson to me has always been the most unbelievable athlete I've ever seen in my life. And I don't say that lightly. If you just broke down the baseball aspect of Bo, like, what'd you think of Bo as a baseball player? Just purely and simply as a baseball player.
7: I mean, the raw skills were off the charts, right? And I felt like it's one of those areas to where baseball is, does it help to be an athlete? 100%. But it's such a skill sport to where, you know, he didn't have really the time to be able to put that athleticism into a skill as much as most major leaguers do. And the guy was an all-star. Probably one of my fondest memories of Bo. I remember when in the all-star game, he hit the homer to dead center field. That was like 500 feet. But the throw that he threw out Harold, I think it was Harold Reynolds out at home plate. Or it might not have been Harold. It might have been when they were playing the Yankees, but absolutely threw. I would love to see what the stat cast would have been on it. It seemed to be like 110 mile an hour throw to throw the run route. Just to show you what kind, we all know Bo can run. We all know that Bo had pop, but just the all around athlete skill set that he had was incredible.
3: And it's a great point to make. It's a great point. Nobody's saying that you don't need any athletic ability to be a great baseball player, but you're right. It's a skills-based game. You can make yourself a great, great, great baseball player without being a freakish athlete. Fair to say?
7: Yeah, I mean, I think you look at like a David Eckstein, like a perfect example, like smaller guy, Jose Altuve, like great athlete, but like smaller statured guy. Like, I mean, I was actually at this pro tour thing. We were having a big conversation because it's all the major sports there. And the NBA guys were sitting there telling me like, Josh, who do you think the best athletes are? Because they know I'm kind of like you, Jim, like we're cut from the same cloth. Like we kind of tell it how it is. And they're asking me, who's the best athlete, right? And I go, it's baseball by far. Like, we can do whatever it is. Like, we can go shoot threes. We can go catch a football. We can throw a football. I don't know how well we could block. I'm sure we have some big pitchers or catchers, you know, some guys that might be able to stand in front of a couple of guys. But, you know, I was talking to Taiwan Walker when he was out on the golf course today. Like, I remember seeing videos of him. He was 360 dunking and, you know, back in the 90s when they had like Barry Sanders, Ken Griffey Jr., Ricky Henderson, these guys that were running sprints and doing the dunk competition. Like, baseball.

0: 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Mikey Soriano's in. Have you had time to digest and reflect on the vids that V dropped last week? Is there a moment or moments that really stand out to you in the vids? Thanks. No. No. No, no, and no. No. The only thing I can tell you about that, the only thing that sticks with me is incredible regret. No. You know what stayed with me from that? Most of all that experience? That I'm still here. I'm not even kidding you. I got a phone call from one of our executives. This is a true story. I got a phone call from one of, you don't need to do that, Lauren. I'm putting that on you. And I got a phone call, and it was on Sunday from somebody high up the chain who never calls me. And that's the beauty of this. They just, as long as I'm doing my job, and I learned this early on in my career, if I take care of the show will take care of us, and they will leave us alone. Yet, I'm looking at my phone, I'm like, damn, that's weird. That's weird. That guy would never call me. And the first thing that popped in my mind, I kid you not, V. V. I have to answer to V.
1: Davenport,
0: because I did that.
1: Davenport!
0: That's my only takeaway from that whole debacle. I get a phone call from an executive who has never called me, and I know he wants to talk to me about V. That was not why he called. But that's my mindset. So no, there was nothing positive. I've had time to digest it. I wish it never happened. Romy, how did Stucknuts get started with the show? Does he have a full-time job on the side? If so, have you interviewed him on your reinvention podcast? Will in Oregon City. What's there to reinvent, man? He doesn't need to reinvent. He's been doing the same thing at a super high level. It's just a labor of love, man. He does have a job on the side, but loves the show. And what can I tell you, man? He's the best. Nut? Stuck Nut? Steve-O? Best guy ever. Of course, Romy does all that work for you and you're an ass for him. You don't pay him anything. Right. That's why he's the best guy ever. And he knows the show better than I do. Jim, I know you often joke about Alvin having a lot of kids, but how many does he really have? Thanks, Alex and Windsor. I mean, all kidding aside, Alvin, like 8, right?
2: Hey, Jim.
0: Hey, Alvin.
2: You have no idea how disappointed people are when they ask me that. And it's like, that's it? What? Really?
0: No, I mean, it's like 8, right?
2: So it's 3.
0: What?
2: Yeah, it's 3.
0: Only 3?
2: One time I went to a friend's church, and it was like this one of the important people, I think he was like a pastor, he came up to me, he's like, oh, I heard you work on the Jim Rome Show, you're Alvin, right? I'm like, yeah, that's me. He's like, I just started giggling. I'm like, okay.
0: You're like, easy, Pastor Beavis.
2: So so I got to know, how many kids do you have?
0: No way. A man of faith, a man of cloth said that to you?
2: And then I'm like, 3. He's like, oh. What? 3?
0: He's like, oh, I have 8.
2: Like, how does that even, yeah. And that's the funnier thing. I'm like, well, how many kids do you have? He's like, 9. I was like.
0: Easy, Pastor Butthead.
2: I mean, I get it, but. Yeah,
0: sorry to let you all down.
2: It's only 3. And, yeah.
0: There goes the whole joke.
2: No, it's not it. But that's it.
0: Okay, Alvy, you can go now. Alvy's getting the cue that... Oh, 4 seconds! Get out! A pastor. Yeah, I know you. You're Alvin from the Jim Rome Show. Hey, so tell me, how many kids do you really have? I'm a pastor. I'm just not comfortable. Well, dude, we can go to confession and you can tell me. Alvin's like, how many kids do I have? How many kids do you have? 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Josh Donaldson showing up huge.
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21: I'm Christine Lisi. With 10 days to go before the regular season opener against the 49ers in Australia, the Rams are working to determine whether defensive lineman Aaron Donald will play. Coach Sean McVay says they're taking it day by day as they consider what they'll do with Donald now back in the fold. Like all the other offseason moves made by the Rams, Donald was brought back with one thing in mind, notes GM Les Snead.
22: I'll keep it simple. We've talked about our era with Matthew Stafford, who's the MVP in this. Let's make the most of that time together, right? We should. 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That's a fortunate thing that we're going to try to take advantage of. And we'll get to the future in the future.
21: 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One day after being placed on the commissioner's exempt list by the NFL, Broncos outside linebacker Jonathan Cooper pleaded not guilty to multiple domestic violence charges, was arrested twice in a seven-day span in June on domestic violence charges. Cooper, who has started every game each of the last three seasons, can't practice or play while on the exempt list. He still could face a league suspension.
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1: Adam Copeland, Brian Murphy, D-Pop, Marcus Boucher, John Dickinson, Larry Kruger. It's our 49ers roundtable.
0: And don't forget about Sean Lund.
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0: 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The roundtable begins at noon, followed by Copes and JD with 49ers pregame at 2:30.
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1: Niners on three. One, two, three!
0: We are the sports leader. Faithful. The regular season is almost here, and you know what that means.
1: Adam Copeland, Brian Murphy, D-Pop, Marcus Boucher, John Dickinson, Larry Kruger. It's our 49ers roundtable.
0: And don't forget about Sean Lund.
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0: 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The roundtable begins at noon, followed by Copes and JD with 49ers pregame at 2:30.
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1: 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One, two, three!
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0: I'm Christine Lisi. The NFL world's still buzzing following the on-retirement of defensive lineman Aaron Donald. So now the Rams are working to determine whether he plays week one and are going to take it one day at a time as they contemplate whether or not they think it's best for him to play in Australia against the 49ers. Donald joining a defense that added pass rusher Myles Garrett and cornerback Trent McDuffie, among others, this offseason. Just a nightmare for opposing offensive coordinators, says ESPN's Dan Orlovsky.
1: I think your playbook just has to get unbelievably shrunk from an offensive perspective of these are the things we actually think we can do. And I just don't think you're going to walk into every game with your full book, because there's just going to be plays that as a coaching staff, you're going to sit there and say, can't call it this week. We can't

0: Faithful, the regular season is almost here, and you know what that means.
1: Adam Copeland, Brian Murphy, D-Pop, Marcus Boucher, John Dickinson, Larry Kruger. 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
0: And don't forget about Sean Lund.
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0: 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The roundtable begins at noon, followed by Copes and JD with 49ers pregame at 2:30.
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1: 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One, two, three!
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0: score for the Padres and Reds, bottom three. San Diego's a half game back of Arizona for the final NL wildcard spot. Mickey Gasper recalled after Wilson Contreras landed on the injured list with a hamstring injury. Homered in his first at bat tonight. He and the Red Sox leading the Mariners 3-2, bottom third. AL Central leading White Sox acquiring outfielder Tommy Pham from the Phillies. He's expected to join the team when the rosters expand tomorrow. He does represent a right-handed power bat option for Chicago. Now that Aaron Donald's unretired and rejoined the Rams, a decision looms for the team whether he plays in the September 10th season opener in Australia. Coach Sean McVay says LA will be taking it day by day before determining if the 35-year-old defensive lineman is on the field in Melbourne. Co-host of the Golics, Mike Golic.
1: He's up there in age. He hasn't played in a while. He's not in football shape. They do need to be careful. Next thing you know, you got a quad, you got a calf, you got a hammy, you know, and now he's on the shelf. So they have to ramp him up slowly. But I think if you can, and he's going to want, once he feels good enough, he's going to want to play more.
0: Broncos outside linebacker Jonathan Cooper pleaded not guilty to multiple domestic violence charges today. He was arrested twice in a seven-day span back in June on domestic violence charges.
2: Michelle Smallman, and coming up Tuesday, now that cutdown day has passed, we ask Adam Schefter what's next for the backup QB market when he joins us at 8 a.m. Eastern. It's on Sportsman, like 6 a.m. Eastern, right here on ESPN Radio, ESPN2, and ESPNU.

I'm Christine Lisi. On this Monday night in Major League Baseball, the Braves riding a 7-game winning streak, knotted up at 3 with the Giants top of the 6th. Atlanta's Drake Baldwin is 2-for-3 with an RBI and a run scored. The American League leading Rays and Mets are scoreless top of the 4th. Tampa Bay so far just one hit against Robert Stock. No